0: Hello? Oh, Colbert. Hi.
1: I'm baking cookies. Would you like to come over?
0: Yes. Cookies, cookies. Big cookies.
2: Cookie, cookie, cookie.
0: Hi, Colbert.

0: Oh no! It's big! It's small! Big and small! I know! Two monsters came! A big monster and a small monster! Then what happened to Colbit? Huh? Colbit!
1: Colbit is hurt! Hurt!
0: Huh? Pee-Pee?
1: Silu, Colbit is hurt!
0: A big monster and a small monster were roaring? Where is Colbit?
1: There! Colbit is hurt!
0: Colbit! Colbit! Big monster? Small monster? Leave Colbit alone!
2: Huh?
0: Colbit, are you okay?
1: Yes, I think so.
0: Big monster, small monster, what have you done to Colbit?
1: Huh? Big monster, small monster?
0: Huh? Big Bull? Doo-doo? What's going on?
2: Colbit!
1: Ouch!
2: Oh no!
0: For a big monster and a small monster.
2: What?
1: It's okay now. Let's go. Let's go and have some cookies.
0: Huh? Mr. Handy?
3: Mr. Handy.
0: Treebird. Let's go.
1: Hear that?
4: Yes.

0: Let's have fun!
1: Mr. Handy!
2: Where are they?
1: Mr. Handy!
3: Oh, Silu, Big Bo! What's so funny?
4: Your glasses. Your glasses are so big.
1: Big?
3: Oh. Yeah, my glasses are big, aren't they? But I'm looking for something else.
1: What?
3: Well...

0: Aha! Ta-da! I found them! Well, why are you laughing?
1: They're so small!
2: Yes, those glasses are small!
0: These glasses are big, and these glasses are small. Oh. Hey, wait a minute.
2: Mr. Handy?
3: Big. Small.
2: Big.
1: Small.
0: Ta-da!
1: Wow! What is that?
0: I put big things in this basket, small things in this basket.

0: The big one is mine.
1: No, it's mine.
0: No, it's mine. It's mine.
2: You guys,
0: mine.
2: Stop it.
0: It's mine. It's mine. Chill out. Huh?
3: Wow! What is all this? Who did this? It wasn't me! Mm-mm!
1: I'm sorry, Mr. Handy.
4: No, no, that's okay. Aha! Let's play a game with this.
5: Let's play together!
0: The Green Keys!

0: Now, green keys go through the big tunnel, then go through the small tunnel, and then go to the table and see Silu and Big Bo. Then you will see two things on the table.
1: Put the big thing in the big basket.
2: Put the small thing in the small basket. Can you do it?
0: Great! Let's start!

0: Good. And which one is small?
1: Small.
0: Good girl. Now put them in the right basket.
2: Big.
0: Small.

0: big? Good. And which one is small?
1: Small.
0: Good girl. Now put them in the right baskets.
1: Ah!

0: Which one is big?
1: Big.
0: And which one is small?
1: Small.
0: Good job. Now put them in the right basket. Big. Small.
2: Yeah. Yay.

0: girl? And which one is small? Ah, nice. Put them in the right basket. Big. And small. Great job.
1: Yay. Yay.
2: It's big. It's small. It's big. It's small.

0: Batteries? Draw something, Miss Pen.
1: Where do you want to go?
0: Into the sea.
1: Okay, let's go into the sea.
0: Submarine!

0: Submarine.
1: Submarine.
0: Where else do you want to go?
1: Space. To the space.
0: Okay, let's go to the space.
2: Spaceship! Spaceship! It's a spaceship! Spaceship!

0: Cannon.
1: Cannon. Oh, what's that noise? Aha, truck. Draw a truck, Miss Pen.
2: Okay.
3: What is this?

0: The baby had a great time with the whale.
1: It's time to sleep, my sweetie.
2: How can we go to the space, Daddy?
1: On the spaceship. Why?
2: Let's go into the space, Daddy.
1: You'll go to bed after the trip to the space?
2: Yes.
1: Okay. Here we go.
0: They traveled into the space by spaceship. They had a great time in the space.
1: It's really time to sleep.

0: Here come the aliens.
1: Oh, huh?
2: The aliens were very upset.
0: What can we do?
1: Don't worry.
2: What would Daddy make this time?
1: It's a cannon. 3, 2, 1, 0.
2: Sweet potatoes blast off.
0: Yum, yum, yum. Yum, yum, yum. I need to poo.
2: The aliens went to the bathroom.
1: It's really, really time to sleep.
0: Wait a moment.
1: Hmm? What's up?
0: The large sweet potatoes?
1: Don't worry. I brought them on the truck.

and welcome to the show, Drawing with Dina. I am Dina. So, what will we draw today? What's on my head? It's a crown. We will draw a queen. Can you say queen? Nice! Are you ready? Let's go! Wa-bam! Let's draw a queen. She needs a head, eyes. Oh, she has long eyelashes. Mouth. Eyebrows. Let's give her some nice hair. Nice hair. She's a queen. She needs a crown. A crown is on her head. She has some hair back here, too. Ears and earrings. Earring. A necklace on her neck. That's a lot of jewelry. Wow.

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Let's draw a fancy dress. Her shoulders. Queens usually wear very fancy clothes. Let's add layers. A queen is a ruler. She makes rules. She also makes big choices for people. I wonder, what kind of big choices does she make? Her dress has many, many layers. A pretty dress. Let's do her arms. She has two arms. A hand. She's holding a scepter. This is a scepter. Let's make it fancy. Not just anybody can have a scepter and a crown. She is the ruler of a country. She makes rules. A scepter and a crown show that she is a queen. It looks like we're all done. You rule. Nice. Who am I? I wear a crown on my head. I wear a long, pretty dress. I make big choices for my people. Do you know who I am? Yes, I'm a queen. It's magic touch time. Before we look at our picture, let's look at my head. Where is my crown? Wait, do you want a crown too? I know. Let's make a crown together. I'll show you how to make a crown. Fold it in half. We'll fold this corner to the middle line. And then we fold it up like this. We're gonna use a pen. You have to fold many of them. We're gonna tape them together. Our lines will help us. This line is gonna go here. Tape. Now we add another one. Keep doing this until it gets long enough to go around your head. I'm gonna use some stickers to decorate my crown. And we'll tape one more time. There we go. All done with my crown. What do you think? Does it look nice? Now, let's look at our picture. I am a queen. I am going to have a party. I need a beautiful dress. Yeah, let's add some color. We'll pick three random colors and color in her dress. Let's close our eyes. Really bright pink. Red. Last one. Orange. Okay. Let's color in her dress. Which colors did you pick for your dress? Ooh, I like those colors. I want to add some jewelry stickers. There we go, the dress is done. She's missing something. She needs a scepter. Let's make a scepter for the queen. I'm gonna use

use straw and this paper. And then I'll decorate it. First, let's cut the straw. Let me show you a fast way to cut a circle. We'll fold our paper in half. And we'll draw half circle. Let's cut it. When we open this, there's a circle. Let's decorate it first, and then we can tape it on. I'll use the jewelry stickers again. If you want to draw on it, you can draw on it too. Let's tape it on. There we go. It's a funny scepter, but it's good. Now everyone knows she's a queen. It looks like we're all done with the queen. But let's look here. Wow, there are so many toys here. The queen wanted all of the kids in her kingdom to play together. If we make some rules, everyone can have a good time. Wait, what if we help the queen make some rules? That's a good idea. Let's write the rules one by one on the rule board I've prepared. 1. Line up, please, like a train. 2. Share toys. Everyone gets a turn. 3. Be kind. Use your magic smile and say please. 4. Try your best. Wow! 4 rules filled up the board. Do you have any other rule ideas? What are they? Those are really good ideas. We should write those down next time too. We did it. It's a royal success. Did you have fun drawing the queen? We went to the queen's party for a little bit. Will I see you next time on Drawing with Dina? That's great. And until

0: Batteries? Draw something, Miss Pen.
1: Where do you want to go?
0: Into the sea.
1: Okay, let's go into the sea.
2: Submarine, submarine. It's a submarine. Submarine, submarine. It's a submarine.

0: Submarine.
1: Submarine.
0: Where else do you want to go?
1: Space. To the space.
0: Okay, let's go to the space.
2: Spaceship. Spaceship. It's a spaceship. Spaceship.

0: What's that noise?
1: Aha.
0: Truck. Draw a truck, Miss Pen.
1: Okay.
2: What? What? What is this?

0: truck.
1: Truck. Tell us a story, Miss Pen.
0: It's time to sleep.
2: It's time to sleep, my sweetie.
3: Where does the whale live, Daddy?
2: In the sea.
3: How can we go into the sea?
2: In a submarine. Why?
3: Let's go to see the whale, Daddy.
2: You'll go to bed after you see it?
3: Yes.
2: Okay, here we go.
0: They went into the sea in a submarine.
3: Wow! It's a whale!
0: The baby had a great time with the whale.
2: It's time to sleep, my sweetie.
3: How can we go to the space, Daddy?
2: On the spaceship. Why?
3: Let's go into the space, Daddy.
2: You'll go to bed after the trip to the space?
3: Yes.
2: Okay, here we go.
0: They traveled into the space by spaceship. They had a great time in the space.
2: It's really time to sleep.

0: Who?
1: The aliens were very upset.
2: What can we do?
0: Don't worry.
1: What would Daddy make this time?
0: It's a cannon. 3, 2, 1, 0.
1: Sweet potatoes blast off.
3: Yum, yum, yum. Yum, yum, yum. I need to poo.
1: The aliens went to the bathroom.
0: It's really, really time to sleep.
2: Wait a moment.
0: What's up?
2: The left sweet potatoes?
0: Don't worry. I brought them on the truck.

And welcome to the show, Drawing with Dina. I am Dina. So, what will we draw today? What's on my head? It's a crown. We will draw a queen. Can you say queen? Nice! Are you ready? Let's go! Wha-bam! Let's draw a queen. She needs a head, eyes. Oh, she has long eyelashes. Mouth. Eyebrows. Let's give her some nice hair. Nice hair. She's a queen. She needs a crown. A crown is on her head. She has some hair back here, too. Ears and earrings. Earring. A necklace on her neck. That's a lot of jewelry. Wow. Our queen is wearing a fancy dress. Let's draw a fancy dress. Her shoulders. Queens usually wear very fancy clothes. Let's add layers. A queen is a ruler. She makes rules. She also makes big choices for people. I wonder, what kind of big choices does she make? Her dress has many, many layers. A pretty dress. Let's do her arms. She has two arms. A hand. She's holding a scepter. This is a scepter. Let's make it fancy. Not just anybody can have a scepter and a crown. She is the ruler of a country. She makes rules. A scepter and a crown show that she is a queen. It looks like we're all done. You rule. Nice. Who am I? I wear a crown on my head. I wear a long, pretty dress. I make big choices for my people. Do you know who I am? Yes, I'm a queen. It's magic touch time. Before we look at our picture, let's look at my head. Where is my crown? Wait, do you want a crown too? I know. Let's make a crown together. I'll show you how to make a crown. Fold it in half. We'll fold this corner to the middle line. And then we fold it up, like this. We're gonna use a pen. You have to fold many of them. We're gonna tape them together. Our lines will help us. This line is gonna go here. Tape. Now
Now we add another one. Keep doing this until it gets long enough to go around your head. I'm gonna use some stickers to decorate my crown. And we'll tape one more time. There we go. All done with my crown. What do you think? Does it look nice? Now, let's look at our picture. I am a queen. I am going to have a party. I need a beautiful dress. Yeah, let's add some color. We'll pick three random colors and color in her dress. Let's close our eyes. Really bright pink. Red. Last one. Orange? Okay. Let's color in her dress. Which colors did you

You pick for your dress. Ooh, I like those colors. I want to add some jewelry stickers. There we go, the dress is done. She's missing something. She needs a scepter. Let's make a scepter for the queen. I'm gonna use straw and this paper. And then I'll decorate it. First, let's cut the straw. Let me show you a fast way to cut a circle. We'll fold our paper in half. And we'll draw half circle. Let's cut it. When we open this, there's a circle. Let's decorate it first, and then we can tape it on. I'll use the jewelry stickers again. If you want to draw on it, you can draw on it too. Let's tape it on. There we go. It's a funny scepter, but it's good. Now everyone knows she's a queen. It looks like we're all done with the queen. But let's look here. Wow, there are so many toys here. The queen wanted all of the kids in her kingdom to play together. If we make some rules, everyone can have a good time. Wait, what if we help the queen make some rules? That's a good idea. Let's write the rules one by one on the rule board I've prepared. 1. Line up, please, like a train. 2. Share toys. Everyone gets a turn. 3. Be kind. Use your magic smile and say please. 4. Try your best. Wow! 4 rules filled up the board. Do you have any other rule ideas? What are they? Those are really good ideas. We should write those down next time too. We did it! It's a royal success! Did you have fun drawing the queen? We went to the queen's party for a little bit. Will I see you next time on Drawing with Dina? That's great. And until

0: Dr. David Livingstone Smith, Lecture 1, Great Minds. Count you down real quick as we rehearse in 3, 2, 1.
1: Hello, EBS viewers. Welcome to We De Han Su Up, Great Minds. I'm David Livingstone Smith, professor of philosophy at the University of New England. I'm going to talk to you today about something that's very, very important. Something that I've been studying for almost 20 years now. And that's the phenomenon of dehumanization. I've written 3 books on this topic over the years. But with the impending catastrophic climate change that we're all faced with, it is more important than ever that these movements of populations, say, from Syria to Turkey, to give one example, are giving rise to xenophobia and to toxic forms of dehumanization. Just this morning, I watched a video of a Turkish man saying that Arabs, and he was referring to Syrians by that term, are not human beings. They don't have developed brains as human beings do, and they are genetically distinct from human beings. We find the language used again and again of infestations from abroad, invasions, and also the language of disease and so on. So there is already now, with the refugee problems we have in the world, dehumanizing responses. Now, what we have in the world now is going to be nothing in comparison to what we will have in the world consequent upon climate change, even by fairly conservative estimates. When a nation is underwater and vast numbers of people move next door or try to move next door, where resources are limited, where the population is frightened, shortages of food and water and collapses of infrastructures. This is going to be a perfect storm for some of the worst things that human beings can do to one another, fueled by the process of dehumanization. Now, I use the word dehumanization, but I haven't defined it. Defining it is not straightforward, but very important, because the word is used in a lot of different ways. If you Google the word dehumanization, you'll find that you get over 20 million results. And if you look closely at these results, what you find is that the term dehumanization is used in many, many different ways. So it's very easy for people to talk past each other when they're talking about dehumanization. So it is very important that I begin this lecture clarifying precisely what I mean by this word. In my view, dehumanization is the attitude of conceiving of others as less than human creatures. And I choose these words very carefully. Conceiving of others, that means dehumanization is something psychological. It's something that happens in our heads. As less than human creatures, I refer to subhumanity, to a sense of inferiority, which I will articulate for you. And creatures, I don't say animals, although it's very often the case that when people dehumanize others, they think of them and talk about them as animals like lice, cockroaches, pigs, rats, and so on. But I need to make room for something else, something that we find in the most toxic, the most dangerous form of dehumanization. And that's the view of others as monstrous or demonic beings. It's very important to understand dehumanization. Dehumanization matters. Every one of us, under the right circumstances, can engage in this dangerous, destructive practice. Equally, it is equally true that every one of us is a potential victim of dehumanization. Dehumanization plays a role in the most terrible things that human beings do to one another. It plays a role

in genocide, slavery, war, mass murder, and oppression. I'd like to give you a few examples of dehumanization. First example, the 1994 Rwanda genocide, when radical Hutus, over the course of approximately 3 months, killed 800,000 Tutsi, often hacking them to death with machetes or bludgeoning them with clubs. Part of this process was propaganda, representing the victims, the Tutsi, as cockroaches, as snakes, as hyenas, repulsive, inferior, dangerous creatures that needed to be exterminated. One of the perpetrators in this genocide, a man named Elie Ngarambe, put the point this way to political scientist Daniel Jonah Goldhagen. And I quote, "They did not know that the Tutsis were human beings, because if they had thought about this, they wouldn't have killed them. I wouldn't have accepted that they are human beings. I can't explain it. The only answer I can give is that it was like being in a fog, something like a darkness." So this man is stating, and I think we should take his words very, very seriously indeed, that he genuinely did not recognize the humanity of those whom he killed, and that he was in a kind of strange, altered state of consciousness. Another striking example, if not the major genocide of the 20th century, is found in the Holocaust. Nazi propaganda described Jewish people as evil Untermenschen, which is German for subhumans. One publication entitled Der Untermensch, The Subhuman, stated, and I quote, "Although it has features similar to the human, the subhuman is lower on the spiritual and psychological scale than any animal. Jews are, it says, beasts in human appearance." Yet another example from that same period. During the Second World War, an American military magazine called Leatherneck described Japanese people as lice that need to be exterminated.

Later that same month, we find the firebombing of Japanese cities and the use of nuclear weapons on Hiroshima and Nagasaki. A lot of my work focuses on the phenomenon of lynching, the execution and torture of mainly African American men in the United States between the 1870s and the 1940s. There were over 4,000 of these, and they are very different from what you see portrayed on television and in the movies. On television and in the movies, lynching involves a few members of the Ku Klux Klan, say, grabbing a black man and hanging him burned alive. I don't use the term dehumanizing acts because of the way I define dehumanization. Occasionally, I might use it very loosely in a derivative sense, in the sense of acts of violence or oppression or atrocity that are fueled by dehumanizing ideas. But I think it's

really important to keep these two things separate. Because after all, we can dehumanize people without doing anything to them. The spectators at lynchings in the United States weren't doing the violence, but they were nonetheless dehumanizing the victim. When you read accounts of these things, you must ask yourself, as when you read accounts of the Holocaust and the Rwanda genocide and a half a dozen other such events that I could easily name, how can they do it? How can people do that? How can men, women, and children stand in a crowd and watch a man being tortured in the most brutal way and then burned alive? And then, when the body has cooled, move in for trophies, for souvenirs, for pieces of bone, for bits of internal organs fried in the fire? Well, in the case of lynching, we need only look at the literature of the day. I like to go back to the newspaper reports and see how the victims are described.

0: The victim is regularly described as a beast, as a monster, as an animal in human form. Dehumanization is not just a thing of the past. It's going on today. In many parts of the world, very explicitly. In other parts of the world, less explicitly. In recent history, we have the American President Donald Trump, who famously declared,
1: "We have people coming into the country, or trying to come in. We're stopping a lot of them. But we're taking people out of the country. These aren't people. These are animals."
0: And he regularly used terms like infestation to describe immigrants from what he also called shithole countries. Right now, there is a brutal war going on in Ukraine, and Russian state propaganda pictures Ukrainians using dehumanizing language. Among the images used are parasitic worms. The war is like deworming a cat. Pigs and Satanists and even monsters. So look, dehumanization is not the cause of these bloody conflicts. Dehumanization didn't cause the Holocaust. It didn't cause the Rwanda genocide. But what it did was fuel them. Dehumanization makes the path to atrocity easier. It both liberates aggression, it both disinhibits the most brutal forms of aggression, and makes that aggression not only morally acceptable, this is very important, not only morally acceptable, but often morally obligatory. Those who think they are battling to save the world from beasts in human form, from monsters, from demons, from embodiments of evil, will do anything and always think that they are in the right. And that's very, very important, because when anyone, when you or I, have the misfortune of getting caught up in the dehumanizing mindset, we too think we are standing for justice, for goodness, for virtue, while getting our hands bloody or tolerating others getting their hands bloody.

0: Dr. David Livingstone Smith, Lecture 1, Great Minds. 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
1: Hello, EBS viewers. Welcome to We De Han Su Up, Great Minds. I'm David Livingstone Smith, professor of philosophy at the University of New England. So dehumanization is the attitude of conceiving of others as less than human creatures. But that seems very strange. How is it possible to conceive of, to think of, to really believe that other members of our species are not really human? What I want to do in this lecture is to explain to you psychologically how that happens, because the science of psychology has some resources which can make it quite clear what goes on

when people think of others as less than human. So let me articulate the main puzzle to you. Suppose that you, the listener, are a Nazi. Suppose you are a real, dyed-in-the-wool, World War II National Socialist. And suppose I am a Jewish man, which, by the way, I am. Well, if you have really swallowed the Nazi propaganda, you look at me and you think of me as a subhuman, as an Untermensch. But wait a minute. My presentation is indistinguishable from any individual that you would consider a human being. I have two legs and two arms. I wear clothes. I speak your language. When it rains, I put up an umbrella. I read the daily newspaper. So how can you think of me, given all of that, as a subhuman? Well, let me start working my way into the explanation with a different example. Centuries ago, or more precisely, in the year 1215, the Roman Catholic Church made it official doctrine that the sacramental wafer, the wafer that's eaten during communion, is literally the body of Christ. And in fact, the doctrine was that the body of Christ is contained in every crumb of every sacramental wafer.

This was a strange doctrine, wasn't it? Jesus was a first century Palestinian Jew. And a first century Palestinian Jew looks nothing like a wafer. But you see, the mode of thinking involved made it, this strange doctrine, easy to accept, because the mode of thinking involved was that although it may look like a wafer, really, what it really is, what it is, so to speak, on the inside, is the body of Christ. This development, by the way, resulted in some conspiracy theories. These conspiracy theories centered on the idea that Jewish people then were stealing the sacramental wafers and torturing them as a way of murdering Christ all over again, which in turn led to persecutions of Jews by Christians and expulsions of Jews from various European nations. So there's a body of psychological research that really addresses the kind of thinking that you would engage in if you were Nazis and you looked at me, a Jew, and thought of me as less than human, and the kind of thinking we see in medieval conceptions of the sacramental wafer, the communion host, being literally the body of Christ. And that bit of psychological theory addresses what's known as psychological essentialism. This term, essentialism, has a very ancient history. It goes back to the work of Aristotle, or rather the Roman translators of Aristotle's Greek, 2,000 years ago.

Psychologists, when they say psychological essentialism, they mean something very particular. Psychological essentialism is a robust kind of cognitive bias. It's a robust feature of human psychology that has been studied since 1989, when the term psychological essentialism was coined by two psychologists, Medin and Ortoni. And what they meant by this is that human beings have a propensity, have what we philosophers call a disposition, to divide the world of living things up into kinds, what philosophers again call natural kinds. Natural kinds are kinds that are of things that are supposed to exist objectively in nature. So when we're thinking about living kinds, plants and animals and so on, we're thinking about biological species for the most part. So that's part of it. And anthropologists can confirm the world over, people do this. They divide the living things up into species or species-like categories. But there's more, and this is the distinctively essentialist bit. When people do this, they are inclined to think that what makes any individual a member of one of these natural kinds is not how it looks. That's merely symptomatic. It's what it is on the inside. That is, there is the idea that there is something shared, something unobservable shared by all and only members of a biological category. And that's what the psychologists refer to as the essence. Now, this disposition to essentialize, to categorize and then essentialize the categories, has as part of its logic the idea that the appearance of a being can belie its essence. In other words, a given individual can possess the essence of a certain kind, but not appear to be a member of that kind. And this now takes us back to the puzzle with which I began this lecture. You Nazis, looking at me, a Jew, and thinking of me as less than human, can think that way because, as psychological essentialists, which we all are, this is just part of being human, you can think that my appearance belies, misrepresents my essence. That I appear to be human, I look human, I behave in human ways, but on the inside, where it matters, I am a subhuman creature. Now, I said that psychological essentialism explains how it's possible for you, psychologically, as a sane person in our thought experiment, to think of me as subhuman. But really, psychological essentialism only takes us to the idea that I might be non-human. How do we get the idea of subhumanity? Well, as soon as anyone uses a term like subhuman or less than human, what's got to be going on in their minds is a notion of hierarchy, a notion of higher and lower. To be subhuman, something needs to be ranked below the human. Now, this idea of different kinds of beings arranged in a hierarchy is often called by historians of ideas the great chain of being. There is precisely one text on this topic. It was written in the 1930s by a philosopher named Arthur Lovejoy, and it's called The Great Chain of Being. Lovejoy argues that in

with the most perfect at the top and the least perfect at the bottom. God was at the top, supposedly the most perfect being. And then below God, the archangels and the angels, and then we human beings modestly placed ourselves just below the angels. And then various kinds of animals, say mammals, birds, fish, plants, and so on, right down to inanimate matter. Lovejoy says that this was a distinctively European model and that it disappeared in the late 18th century, maybe the early 19th century, with the rise of scientific biology. These last two points are false. The hierarchical conception of the universe we find all over the world. We find it in African philosophy, in Chinese philosophy, in Indian philosophy. It's a very widespread notion. And importantly, it has not disappeared. So if there were, a mosquito buzzing around me here in this room, and I were to swat that mosquito, and you were to ask me, how could you take the life of that creature, what is my response going to be? Well, it's going to be, it's just a mosquito. The fact is that this hierarchical conception of the universe is there, I think, to deal with a problem. And that problem is the fact that life feeds on life. We human beings, in order to flourish and to survive, have to kill. And the idea of the grand hierarchy, the great chain of being, not only gives us an explanation of which organisms are killable, and believe me, even if you're a vegan, you're taking the lives of cabbages and carrots. Those are alive too. Similarly, it tells us which organisms can be exploited for our own benefit. So this notion of the life world is what provides us with the notion of subhumanity. The great chain of being, on the other hand, I wouldn't say it's an evolutionary explanation. It's a solution to a problem. It's a solution to a problem that people developed, my best guess is maybe 10,000 years ago, with the emergence of agriculture and settled lifestyles, sedentary lifestyles. So people left their hunter-gatherer ways. And once these sedentary lifestyles were established, large populations are necessary for doing agriculture, there was social stratification. On the social level, there was higher and lower. And I think part of the tendency to think hierarchically is the legacy of social stratification. People began to project the structure of their society, the top dogs and those at the bottom, the aristocrats and the laborers, onto the cosmos as a whole, perhaps as a way of justifying social stratification. Now putting these things together, we can understand dehumanization as follows. We dehumanize others when we conceive of them as possessing the essence of a kind of being that is ranked lower on the hierarchy than the human.

depths of space, you realize just the vast ocean of darkness. And we're on this little island. And we're on it together. And we need to figure out how to work together for the benefit of everybody.

0: 大変なことになってます。助けに来てください。私の町が大変なことになってます。助けに来てください。
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2: Satellites allow us to get information about an area that's been affected by an earthquake and prioritize aid to areas that need the most help. It's a very powerful technique.